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1: Here's your WLRV weather forecast for Southwest Virginia. I'm Eli, the weather guy. Overnight, a 30% chance of showers and thunderstorms, mainly before 8 p.m., mostly cloudy with a low around 66. On Friday, 50% chance of showers and thunderstorms, mainly between 2 and 5 p.m., mostly cloudy, then gradually becoming sunny with a high near 85. Chance of showers and thunderstorms on Friday night, mostly cloudy, then gradually becoming mostly clear with low around 67. Another chance of rain with the high near 85. 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
1: Here's your WLRV weather forecast for Southwest Virginia. I'm Eli, the weather guy. Overnight, a 30% chance of showers and thunderstorms, mainly before 8 p.m., mostly cloudy with a low around 66. On Friday, 50% chance of showers and thunderstorms, mainly between 2 and 5 p.m., mostly cloudy, then gradually becoming sunny with a high near 85. Chance of showers and thunderstorms on Friday night, mostly cloudy, then gradually becoming mostly clear with low around 67. Another chance of rain with the high near 85. Thanks for listening to your weather source for Southwest Virginia WLRV.

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1: Here's your WLRV weather forecast for Southwest Virginia. I'm Eli, the weather guy. Overnight, a 30% chance of showers and thunderstorms, mainly before 8 p.m., mostly cloudy with a low around 66. On Friday, 50% chance of showers and thunderstorms, mainly between 2 and 5 p.m., mostly cloudy, then gradually becoming sunny with a high near 85. Chance of showers and thunderstorms on Friday night, mostly cloudy, then

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1: Here's your WLRV weather forecast for Southwest Virginia. I'm Eli, the weather guy. Overnight, a 30% chance of showers and thunderstorms, mainly before 8 p.m., mostly cloudy with a low around 66. On Friday, 50% chance of showers and thunderstorms, mainly between 2 and 5 p.m., mostly cloudy, then gradually becoming sunny with a high near 85. Chance of showers and thunderstorms on Friday night, mostly cloudy, then gradually becoming mostly clear with low around 67. Another chance of rain with the high near 85. Thanks for listening to your weather source for Southwest Virginia WLRV.

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1: Here's your WLRV weather forecast for Southwest Virginia. I'm Eli, the weather guy. Overnight, a 30% chance of showers and thunderstorms, mainly before 8 p.m., mostly cloudy with a low around 66. On Friday, 50% chance of showers and thunderstorms, mainly between 2 and 5 p.m., mostly cloudy, then gradually becoming sunny with a high near 85. Chance of showers and thunderstorms on Friday night, mostly cloudy, then gradually becoming mostly clear with low around 67. Another chance of rain with the high near 85. Thanks for listening to your weather source for Southwest Virginia WLRV.

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1: Here's your WLRV weather forecast for Southwest Virginia. I'm Eli, the weather guy. Overnight, a 30% chance of showers and thunderstorms, mainly before 8 p.m., mostly cloudy with a low around 66. On Friday, 50% chance of showers and thunderstorms, mainly between 2 and 5 p.m., mostly cloudy, then gradually becoming sunny with a high near 85. Chance of showers and thunderstorms on Friday night, mostly cloudy, then gradually becoming mostly clear with a low around 67. Another chance of rain with a high near 85. Thanks for listening to your weather source for Southwest Virginia WLRV.

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1: Here's your WLRV weather forecast for Southwest Virginia. I'm Eli, the weather guy. Overnight, a 30% chance of showers and thunderstorms, mainly before 8 p.m., mostly cloudy with a low around 66. On Friday, 50% chance of showers and thunderstorms, mainly between 2 and 5 p.m., mostly cloudy, then gradually becoming sunny with a high near 85. Chance of showers and thunderstorms on Friday night, mostly cloudy, then gradually becoming mostly clear with low around 67. Another chance of rain with the high near 85. Thanks for listening to your weather source for Southwest Virginia WLRV.

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1: Here's your WLRV weather forecast for Southwest Virginia. I'm Mark Winston. A 40% chance of showers and thunderstorms, mainly after 2. Partly sunny today with a high near 84. Tonight, a chance of showers and thunderstorms before 9. Then a slight chance of showers after 5. Partly cloudy with low around 67. Tomorrow, a chance of showers and thunderstorms. Then showers and possibly a thunderstorm after 2 with a high near 84. And for tomorrow night, showers and thunderstorms before 11. Then a chance of showers between 11 and 2 with low around 67. Thanks for listening to your weather source for Southwest Virginia, WLRV.

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1: Here's your WLRV weather forecast for Southwest Virginia. I'm Mark Winston. A 40% chance of showers and thunderstorms, mainly after 2. Partly sunny today with a high near 84. Tonight, a chance of showers and thunderstorms before 9. Then a slight chance of showers after 5. Partly cloudy with low around 67. Tomorrow, a chance of showers and thunderstorms. Then showers and possibly a thunderstorm after 2 with a high near 84. And for tomorrow night, showers and thunderstorms before 11. Then a chance of showers between 11 and 2 with low around 67. Thanks for listening to your weather source for Southwest Virginia, WLRV.

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1: Here's your WLRV weather forecast for Southwest Virginia. I'm Mark Winston. A 40% chance of showers and thunderstorms, mainly after 2. Partly sunny today with a high near 84. Tonight, a chance of showers and thunderstorms before 9. Then a slight chance of showers after 5. Partly cloudy with low around 67. Tomorrow, a chance of showers and thunderstorms. Then showers and possibly a thunderstorm after 2 with a high near 84. And for tomorrow night, showers and thunderstorms before 11. Then a chance of showers between 11 and 2 with low around 67. Thanks for listening to your weather source for Southwest Virginia, WLRV.

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1: Here's your WLRV weather forecast for Southwest Virginia. I'm Mark Winston. A 40% chance of showers and thunderstorms, mainly after 2. Partly sunny today with a high near 84. Tonight, a chance of showers and thunderstorms before 9. Then a slight chance of showers after 5. Partly cloudy with low around 67. Tomorrow, a chance of showers and thunderstorms. Then showers and possibly a thunderstorm after 2 with a high near 84. And for tomorrow night, showers and thunderstorms before 11. Then a chance of showers between 11 and 2 with low around 67. 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
2: Welcome to Because of Calvary, ministry of the Calvary Baptist Church in Portsmouth, Ohio, on the web at becauseofcalvary.com. This is Pastor Ryan Brown. In Ephesians chapter 6 and verse number 18, the Apostle Paul is bringing to a close the armor of the Christian. Now, all the pieces of the armor have already been added, but we see one thing that is essential, and it's our communication line with our commander. The Bible says, praying always with all prayer and supplication in the Spirit, watching thereunto with all perseverance and supplication for all saints. We've mentioned things like the breastplate of righteousness, the sword of the Spirit, the helmet of salvation. But we can have all those things, and if we do not heed what we read in verse number 18, praying always, then we will never have a direct line with our commander. We'll never know the direction that we're to go. We'll never know how to handle the situations that life may bring us. So until we meet again, as you look at your life and you try to add all the things to prepare yourself, make sure that you are praying always so you can go where God would have for you to go. And may God bless you as you go.
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1: Here's your WLRV weather forecast for Southwest Virginia. I'm Mark Winston. A 40% chance of showers and thunderstorms, mainly after 2. Partly sunny today with a high near 84. Tonight, a chance of showers and thunderstorms before 9. Then a slight chance of showers after 5. Partly cloudy with low around 67. Tomorrow, a chance of showers and thunderstorms. Then showers and possibly a thunderstorm after 2 with a high near 84. And for tomorrow night, showers and thunderstorms before 11. Then a chance of showers between 11 and 2 with low around 67. 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
2: This is A Light for Your Pathway, the daily reading of a proverb. All scripture portions are from the King James Version of the Bible. And now, today's proverb. Today's light comes from Proverbs chapter 7. My son, keep my words and lay up my commandments with thee. Keep my commandments and live, and my law is the apple of thine eye. Bind them upon thy fingers, write them upon the table of thine heart. Say unto wisdom, thou art my sister, and call understanding thy kinswoman, that they may keep thee from the strange woman, from the stranger which flattereth with her words. For at the window of my house I looked through my casement, and beheld among the simple ones, I discerned among the youths a young man void of understanding, passing through the street near her corner, and he went the way to her house, in the twilight, in the evening, in the black and dark night. And behold, there met him a woman with the attire of an harlot, and subtle of heart. She is loud and stubborn, her feet abide not in her house. Now is she without, now in the streets, and lieth in wait at every corner. So she caught him, and kissed him, and with an impudent face said unto him, I have peace offerings with me. This day have I paid my vows. Therefore came I forth to meet thee, diligently to seek thy face, and I have found thee. I have decked my bed with coverings of tapestry, with carved works, with fine linen of Egypt. I have perfumed my bed with myrrh, aloes, and cinnamon. Come, let us take our fill of love until the morning. Let us solace ourselves with loves. For the goodman is not at home. He has gone a long journey. He hath taken a bag of money with him, and will come home at the day appointed. With her much fair speech she caused him to yield. With the flattering of her lips she forced him. He goeth after her straightway as an ox goeth to the slaughter, or as a fool to the correction of the stocks, till a dart strike through his liver, as a bird hasteneth to the snare, and knoweth not that it is for his life. Hearken unto me now, therefore, O ye children, and attend to the words of my mouth. Let not thine heart decline to her ways, go not astray in her paths. For she hath cast down many wounded, yea, many strong men have been slain by her. Her house is the way to hell, going down to the chambers of death. We trust that the power of God's Word on today's edition of Light for Your Pathway was a blessing. Tune in again to Light for Your Pathway.
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1: Here's your WLRV weather forecast for Southwest Virginia. I'm Mark Winston. A 40% chance of showers and thunderstorms, mainly after 2. Partly sunny today with a high near 84. Tonight, a chance of showers and thunderstorms before 9. Then a slight chance of showers after 5. Partly cloudy with low around 67. Tomorrow, a chance of showers and thunderstorms. Then showers and possibly a thunderstorm after 2 with a high near 84. And for tomorrow night, showers and thunderstorms before 11. Then a chance of showers between 11 and 2 with low around 67. 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

0: In our busy world, family time is frequently neglected. It is vital that we give attention to our families while we can. And it is especially important to give attention to what God says in His Word about our homes. For the next few moments, let's join Scott Pauley as we open the Scriptures and find God's message for your family.
1: In Scripture, God gives us not only positive examples to emulate, He also gives us negative examples as great warnings, and there's instruction in both. Now, the last time we studied, we talked about that great family of faith, Abraham and Sarah, how God used them to build a heritage of faith in God, even in the lives of their children. Today, we come just a chapter later to Genesis chapter 13 to the exact opposite, to the great contrast. And it is Lot. You remember Lot, who is a relative of Abraham, in the same family and yet not living by faith. That's instructive, isn't it? Just because you're in a good family doesn't mean you're living a life of faith in God. And Lot made a terrible decision. In fact, not just Lot, but Lot's wife. A husband's certainly to lead, but major decisions are made together, and both are accountable in the end. That's why Luke 17:32 tells us, remember Lot's wife, because these are lessons from Mr. and Mrs. Lot. Genesis 13 shows us how good couples make bad decisions. Good couples oftentimes make terrible choices. And here's their story. In Genesis 13 and verse number 10, the Bible says, "And Lot lifted up his eyes and beheld all the plain of Jordan, that it was well watered everywhere before the Lord destroyed Sodom and Gomorrah, even as the garden of the Lord, like the land of Egypt, as thou comest unto Zoar. Then Lot chose him all the plain of Jordan, and Lot journeyed east, and they separated themselves the one from the other. Abram dwelt in the land of Canaan, and Lot dwelt in the cities of the plain, and pitched his tent toward Sodom. But the men of Sodom were wicked and sinners before the Lord exceedingly." You know the story of Lot. In fact, we know how the story ends, God's destruction of Sodom and Gomorrah. But could I suggest today that the saddest thing in Sodom was not the immorality. The saddest thing in Sodom was that there was a family there of believers who did not live the life of faith and did not obey God. It's truly the saddest thing in Sodom. How did they get there? You ever find yourself on a trip lost and you're asking yourself, how did we end up here? How did this happen? How does a believer that the New Testament says was vexed with everything going on around him, how does he fail to see it creeping into his own heart and his own home? Let me just point this out before I give you my observations today. In Genesis chapter number 14, Lot will be carried away into captivity, and he will be brought back. He will be recovered. What a warning that was to him. Don't you think God was trying to get his attention? And yet, it's not till Genesis 19 that God

0: God finally says, enough, and he loses everything. I wonder how many times God has tried to warn us, speak to us, get our attention, and we've missed it. So let's let Lot speak to us today. How did we get here? How did this happen in Lot's family? Well, first of all, they let Egypt get in their hearts. That's right, not Sodom, Egypt. You see, this is fascinating to me, but in the description of Sodom and Gomorrah, it compares it to the land of Egypt. Remember, Egypt in Scripture is always a picture of the world. And matter of fact, Genesis chapter 12 is the first mention of Egypt. Basically, the principle here is that Lot let the world get in his heart. And friend, when you love the world, the love of the Father is not in you. And so here is a man who let the world get in his heart. And when it gets in you, it's so easy to just get blinded by all of that. In fact, it's ironic, but Lot compared Sodom and Gomorrah to two places, the land of Egypt and the garden of the Lord. Think of this. He compared it to Eden. Had he ever seen the Garden of Eden? No. Was he trying to perhaps spiritualize his decision? I don't know, but I know this. He set his affection and his heart on earthly things instead of spiritual. So number one, how did this happen? They let Egypt get in their hearts. Secondly, they were more concerned with building a life than building an altar. They made decisions based on what was good for them financially, but there's no mention of Lot ever praying. Every time you see Abram moving from place to place, the first thing he does is build an altar. But here is Lot living in blessing and forgetting God in his fullness. Friend, prosperity is not a sign of spirituality. In fact, it can blind you to the spiritual poverty that you're living in. And there's no mention of Lot ever building an altar. Friend, don't just build a life. Build a walk with God. Thirdly, they allowed strife to influence their direction. Do you remember? It was his herdmen and Abram's herdmen who were fighting. And that's what started all of this division to start with. It's interesting. Abram sought a solution, but Lot never sought a solution. They never sought peace in this. May I say that any decision made out of strife and contention usually is a fleshly decision. Guard your heart and guard your home. Then they were blinded by selfishness. On one hand, you got Abraham. Abraham's looking out for Lot through the whole story, and that's very good. But guess who Lot looked out for? Lot looked out for Lot. And the danger here is that we start thinking only about us, only about our family's well-being and physical welfare, and we forget it's not just about us. We become blinded by our own selfishness, and we make terrible, terrible decisions. It's a sad thing that happened in Sodom. How did it happen? Well, they let the world in their hearts. They were more concerned with building a life than building an altar. They let strife influence their direction. They were blinded by selfishness. And then number five, they made decisions based on sight instead of faith. Remember these words, Lot lifted up his eyes. It all begins with the eyes. The first sin in the Bible began with the eyes, a tree that was pleasant to the eyes, fruit that was pleasant to the eyes. We're warned about the lust of the eyes. Why is that? Because we're not to live by sight. We're to live by faith. The eyes connect to logic and comfort and our lust and desires. We must choose by faith. What a contrast between Abraham looking through the lens of faith and Lot looking through the eyes of this flesh. And then number six, Lot and Mrs. Lot ignored spiritual counsel and safe boundaries. I remember years ago a Hebrew teacher showing me the ancient compass always faces east. And that's like their points north. It faces east, which means that when Abram offered Lot a choice, he said, go to the left hand or to the right hand or to the left, which meant that when Lot chose the well-watered plains of Sodom, he actually was moving in a direction Abraham did not even offer him. And that's interesting. Ponder that just a moment. Abraham knew. Abraham would not have counseled him to move towards Sodom. And yet he ignored spiritual counsel and safe boundaries and even the help of Abraham in the chapters that follow when he got in trouble was all taken for granted. Dear friend, the best friend you have on earth today is the person who loves you enough to tell you what you need to hear, not what you want to hear. And maybe you don't like it right now, but you ought to love them because they want you to have a good day when you come to the end of your life and stand face to face with Almighty God. And that brings us to the final reason they made such bad decisions. They distanced themselves from godly influences. They got as far away from Abraham and Sarah as possible and as close to Sodom as they could possibly get. I think sometimes a whole generation starts to think that the blessings they enjoy, it's because of them, and they forget that they're enjoying blessings from another line, from another generation. The bottom line is this: Lot chose for himself, and Abraham let God choose for him. I'm sure Lot had lots of good reasons for moving towards Sodom. Lots of things that made sense, but the problem was this: it was not in the will of God for his life. The saddest thing in Sodom is what happened with Lot and his family, and the saddest thing going on in our land today is not just the lost people, it's the saved people who are making bad decisions. Now, would you ponder the example of Genesis chapter number 13 today and ask the Lord to help you to choose like Abraham and not like Lot?
1: 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We highly recommend Scott's book, New Testament Marriage. In it, you'll discover timeless biblical principles from the husband and wife team, Aquila and Priscilla. And these principles are very applicable to your marriage today. From all of us at Enjoying the Journey, thanks for listening today. And until next time, we pray that you will enjoy the journey.

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0: Going to be partly sunny with a chance for a shower or thunderstorm, the high of 84. Partly cloudy, stray shower or thunderstorm tonight, low 66. Saturday, partly sunny, maybe a morning shower, then a good chance for showers and maybe a thunderstorm in the afternoon, high 84. Mostly sunny, can't rule out a thunderstorm Sunday, the high 86. 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
1: This is the More Sure Word Broadcast, a biblical preaching outreach of Pastor Brent Logan from the Sweet Springs Baptist Church in Ardmore, Alabama. We are so glad you've joined us today. And now, let's listen in from the pulpit of Pastor Logan.
2: And everything he's working in your life, if you're saved, he's trying to make you like Jesus. I wonder how many of us are ignorant of that plan. We see this event in our life, and all we see is the vent. We don't see the plan that God's trying to work to make me like Jesus. Are you listening to me? We don't know what God's planning. We don't know how his will is working. That is not to say that all of these events in my life, that God wanted them to happen, but still, he is going to work all things together for good to them that love the Lord, because he has a plan for your life. Are you clued in on the plan? Or are you clueless about it? So many people think life is about life. What, how foolish. Let's just get off the train, shall we? Let's get off this train of life if it has no more purpose than that. God's got a plan for me. Do I know what that plan is? Am I cooperating with his plan for my life? Jesus isn't bothered. This is so overwhelming. Jesus isn't bothered that he knows the plan down to the very day that he's going to die. And he's not bothered about it. And he's not troubled about it. You know why? Because he knows it's God's plan. And God's plans are the best plans. Even if they look real bad for us at times. Let me ask you a question. Does it look like a very good plan that somebody's going to take the holiest that ever walked and the kindest that ever lived and spit on him and beat him and mock him and betray him and reject him and deny him and run away from him and put a crown of thorns on him and have a mock trial for him and lie about him and lead him out like just a common thief and let him suffer and bleed and die like no man's ever suffered and bled and died? Does that seem like a good plan? Not on the surface, but I want to tell you, it was the greatest plan that was ever made. So I want you to think about your own life, and maybe there's a twist and maybe there's a turn. But do you know what God's trying to do? Can you acknowledge? You know, I think sometimes we think God is just as confused as we are. God's not confused about life. God's not confused about what's going on. He knows what's going on. It doesn't take him by surprise. He's got a plan. And Jesus knew what God was planning. Do you know what God's planning? I know he's planning, amen, a great rapture day and a great fellowship day with all of his people. And I know that God is planning one day to send his son back to this earth to rule and reign this world. I know what God is planning in eternity. And I tell you, he's got a good plan. And I want to be clued into that plan. Amen. Jesus knew what God was planning. But it doesn't stop there. Would you look at verse number 3? Then assembled together the chief priests and the scribes and the elders of the people under the palace of the high priest, who was called Caiaphas. Jesus knew what the rulers were planning. These are men of power. The chief

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1: Here's your WLRV weather forecast of Southwest Virginia. I'm meteorologist Jim Monaghan. This afternoon,

0: priests, the elders of the people, the high priest himself, having this private meeting of the powerful. The Bible says, if you see it in the text, verse 3, then assembled together. They had this meeting together. The Romans didn't know the meeting was going on. The disciples did not know the meeting was going on. This is a private meeting. The people, the common people, did not know this meeting was being held. You know, I think we would probably be shocked if we knew what some of the powerful people of this world, what they're doing in the meetings that they're holding. We have no idea. We're like just common sheep that are clueless about the meetings of the powerful that move the movers and the pushers of the things of this world. And here all the powerful get together and they meet together. But you know what? Jesus knows about their meeting. He knows that they've assembled themselves together. Wait. Come here just a minute. Jesus knows who you're meeting with, too. Jesus knows who you're getting together with. Do you understand what I'm saying? There's a great, hold your finger right here. There's a great verse. Look at Hebrews chapter 4. I think it would be good for us in the flesh to read this verse or to see it or to hear it read at least. Hebrews chapter 4. Don't ever live or act like God doesn't know what you're doing and what you're planning or who you're meeting with or the amen or the event that you have planned or the people that you plan to be with or the things you're planning to do. He knows all about it. Doesn't matter how private it is. There is nothing private with God. There is nothing hidden or secret from God. Jesus knows this private meeting of the powerful. Hebrews chapter 4, would you look at it, verse 13? What a great verse. Hebrews 4:13, neither is there any creature that is not manifest in his sight, but all things are naked and opened unto the eyes of him with whom we have to do. And then he goes into the text about Jesus, the Son of God, our great high priest. You know what I'm trying to tell you? I'm trying to tell you there's nothing hidden. There's nothing secret from God. God knows all of our meetings. God knows if we choose to meet with the church or we choose to meet somewhere else. God knows the meetings in the closet. He knows all of the meetings. He's aware of it all. He knew what they were planning. He knew they were getting together. I like the text over there. You remember that text over in 2 Kings where the king of Syria was convinced that he had a spy in his country. Because every time he would do something, The king of Israel knew exactly what he was doing. And he said, somebody's a spy. Somebody is telling the king of Israel exactly what we're planning, because before we get there, he already knows it. And one of them stepped up to the king and said, King, can I give you a little clue? Yeah. It's not that the king of Israel knows anything about you. He said, what I'm telling you is that Elisha the prophet, the man of God, goes to the king of Israel and tells him what you do in your bedchamber. Whew. You don't have any secrets from God. And what God does, he whispers in the ear of his prophet, and then it becomes open. By the way, do you know that's what preaching's supposed to do anyway? Preaching is supposed to be God whispering to you or telling you, hey, I know what you're doing in secret. I know what you're planning. I know who you're meeting with. Boy, that ought to be enough to bring revival in some of our hearts. You know why? Come here now. You know why? Because there's nobody in this building that doesn't have a secret. It may just be between your ears. But he knows all the secrets. And they're just open. We don't live that way. We think God's as dumb as we are. But God, it's all open to him. He sees it. He knows it. He understands this plot. He understands these powerful private meetings, and he knows exactly what's going on. Look at the text. He says in verse number 3, then assembled together the chief priests and scribes and the elders of the people in the palace of the high priest, who was called Caiaphas. Verse 4, watch it. And consulted that they might take Jesus by subtlety and kill him. They got their heads together and they consulted with one another and they talked it out and they figured it out. But you know what the Bible tells me in Proverbs 21:30? There is no wisdom nor counsel against the Lord. You can consult with whoever you want to. You never get one up on God. Now, let's figure this out. What do you think? Well, what do you think? And they go around the table, and they have the smartest of the smart there. And they talked it out. They talked this plan out about the crucifixion. They figured it all out among themselves. They consulted everybody but God. Look at it. And consulted. They talked to each other, but they didn't talk to God. I wonder how many times our consultations are with everybody but God. And God knows we talk to everybody, but he's waiting on us to talk to him about it. I wonder, have you consulted with God? Maybe that's what I need to start doing as I'm pastoring. Somebody comes ask me a question, say, have you consulted with God first? But a lot of times we're so pious, oh yes. That would be an easy lie, wouldn't it? Yeah, God and I have consulted about this. Wouldn't our lives be so much better if we consulted with God first? But God knows who we consult with. He knows who we talk with. He knows who we plan things out with. He knows our motives. He knows our hearts. And I bet he's wondering, I wonder why you didn't come talk to me about that. I wonder why you didn't ask me about it. I wonder why you didn't pray about this. Why did you plan something out without consulting me? Why did you just consult with your friends about... Why did you just consult with your friends about what you're doing instead of consulting with me about what you're doing? I know what you're planning. Why didn't you plan it with me? Well, I tell you what, in my life, I planned a lot of things that didn't work out, but I tell you what I've tried to do, especially events in my life. I tried to go to God and say, God, can we make a plan here? And I may miss what you want, and I may miss what you're trying to say, but I'm not so foolish to think I can head out and accomplish anything on my own or plan anything out with my own wisdom. It doesn't even matter how many people I talk to. I've got to consult with you. It's got to be your plan instead of my plan. I don't want to plan anything without you. The Bible says they consulted. You know what? God's not involved in that meeting. Matter of fact, that meeting is against God. That meeting is against the truth. He'll make the wrath of man to praise him. He'll make it work out right and according with his plan. But that this wickedness, this bad motive, this bad heart. Look what the Bible says, verse 4. And consulted that they might take Jesus by subtlety and kill him. By subtlety. That word subtle, you know, the Bible says now the serpent was more subtle than any beast of the field. You know, Satan is so smart. He never does things direct. He does it subtly. He's too smart to charge headlong like a bull into a china shop into your life. He comes into our hearts and minds and lives in a very subtle way. He works his plan. He's artful. He's crafty. He's deceitful. He's smart. And so they sit down. How are we going to kill him? How are we going to get by with this? I know we've got the Roman government here and there's laws here and we've got the people. I mean, good night. He raised Lazarus from the dead and he touched blinded eyes. And people just a few days ago were saying, Hosanna to the Son of David. Blessed is he that comes in the name of the Lord. How can we figure this out? How can we figure out how to kill him?
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1: Here's your WLRV weather forecast for Southwest Virginia. I'm meteorologist Jim Monaghan. This afternoon is going to be partly sunny with a chance for a shower or thunderstorm, the high of 84. Partly cloudy, stray shower or thunderstorm tonight, low 66. Saturday, partly sunny, maybe a morning shower, then a good chance for showers and maybe a thunderstorm in the afternoon, high 84. Mostly sunny, can't rule out a thunderstorm Sunday, the high 86. 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

0: 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And now, here's Pastor Bruce.
1: Well, hello, friends. Welcome to We Preach Christ. This is Pastor Bruce Robinson. Hope you're having a wonderful day today. Thank you for making us part of your day and tuning in the broadcast. And I hope that we can be a blessing and encouragement to you through the preaching of God's Word on the broadcast today. Now, as always, I want to extend you an invitation to visit with us there at Swannanoa Heights Baptist Church. 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And that web address will be given at the end of the broadcast today. 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Well, we're going to continue playing for you the message we've been playing this week on the life of Joseph. And we're looking at the time in Joseph's life there where he and his brothers are reconciled to one another. And the title of the message is The Transforming Ground of Reconciliation. And so we'll pick back up in that message today, and I hope it'll be a blessing to you as you listen.
2: Jesus Christ, can he pay the debt? It's stamped paid in full. All you've got to do is receive that gift. And if I could tell, if I had it once said to me once over the years, it's been said 1,000 times or more, preacher, I'm going to, and there's people who are going to die and go to hell saying they were going to get saved. And the tragedy is they didn't have to. It's been purchased. It's been bought. Their name's on it. They just have to receive it. Amen. I've got an uncle. He married into my family, married my aunt years ago. And I remember as a 13, 14, 15-year-old boy witnessing him. He is a Vietnam veteran, just an old drunkard. And I remember witnessing him as a teenage boy. I can remember one time I was about 15 years old sitting in his house and witnessing to him. And he'd been drinking some. And he was under conviction. I knew he was. He would sit, and I know this now, he would sit and watch gospel music, sometimes the Gaithers and stuff. But he'd watch it on there and cry, hear those old hymns sung years and years ago. And I remember they called me one day. And I think it's his mother had passed away. And he asked me if I'd come and preach her funeral. She was a saved lady. And I went and preached her funeral. And afterwards, I was talking to him. And I said, Gene, if this had been your funeral I'd preach today, you'd be in hell. He dropped his head. I know, Bruce. I'm going to get saved. I'm going to. And I could tell he's under conviction. His mama died. I thought he's going to get saved. Never did. I talked to him after weeks went by, weeks. Probably a few years later, and his brother got cancer. And was in the hospital. And while he's in the hospital, his brother got saved. Somebody went by and said, he got saved while he's in the hospital. And then a day or two later, he died. And they asked me if I'd preach the funeral. And I went and preached his brother's funeral. And again, same thing, we're at the graveside. And I said, Gene, if this had been you, if I'd preached your funeral, I'm so grateful your brother got saved. He trusted Christ. You can do that. I said, but if this had been you, you'd be in hell. I know, Bruce, I know. I said, your mom, she's died, she's in heaven. Your brother got saved, he's in heaven. And I said, Gene, if you die, you're going to hell. He said, I'm going to. I thought for sure he was going to. Weeks went by, months, years, never got saved. A few years later, his dad died. And they asked me to come preach his funeral. I preached his funeral. I think it's his dad's funeral. I preached in Luke 16, the only time I've ever preached a message on hell, but I preached a message on hell at his dad's funeral. His dad was a saved man. Same thing again, I was at the graveside. And I said, Gene, I buried your mom, I buried your brother, I buried your dad. Now, every one of those times I've told you, if this had been your funeral, you'd be in hell. I know, Bruce, I know. And I, that time, Brother Scott, I just knew he was going to get saved. He was broken. I just knew he was going to get saved. I mean, I just kept thinking, I'm going to leave the Lord right here. Didn't get saved. Years went by, and I remember I'd see him every once in a while. I talked to him one time. I went to get him. I was bringing him somewhere, and I noticed the difference in him. He was kind of hardened. I talked to him. He brought these different questions. It was a little bit argumentative. He had never been that way before, and I thought, uh-oh. I sure hope he's not gone so far now that he's not going to get saved. My youngest daughter, when she was little, she'd heard us ask prayer for him and all that, and she wrote him a letter and just said she was praying for him. She wanted him to be safe. She wanted him to go to heaven. And she mailed it to him, and I don't know. I never heard him say anything much about it. I didn't, but I thought that has to affect him. It's about 7 years ago, I guess it was now, 7 or 8 years ago, is on an Easter Sunday morning, and I was there for church, and my uncle, my aunt, and Uncle Gene came in the church. He hadn't been in church in years. had his suit on, came in. I thought, well, they came for Easter. It's good to see him. Sat toward the back, and I preached a message that morning, and this shows lack of faith. I guess I just preached a message that morning, and my aunt had an episode about 10 or 12 years ago, a cardiac arrest, and she was without oxygen for a long time, and so she has very little of her heart that works, and her mind was affected some way. And so at the end of the service, I'm giving the altar call, and I saw my aunt and uncle stand up, and I thought, oh, I hope my aunt's all right. This is my thought. Now, he walked out toward the end of the pew, and he's toward the back there, walked toward the end of the pew. I was expecting him to turn right and go to the back of the church. He got to the end of the pew, he turned left and started down. And here's what this preacher thought. Where's he going? I'm standing in the pulpit, and I'm thinking, what's he doing? He starts coming down through, and I just walk over to the stage, and he came over to me. He walked up to me, but tears just streaming down his face. And I said, what can I do? And he goes, I need to get saved. He bowed there, and I read him a few verses. He didn't need them. He is ready. He called on the Lord and got saved. I talked to him just the other day. He said, you know something? I hadn't drunk a thing since I got saved. Amen. That's what salvation will do. It'll transform you. It'll change you. Amen. All different. I was so afraid. My uncle kept saying, I'm going to. And I was afraid he was going to keep saying that straight into the grave and straight into hell. I'm so glad for the day he came and got saved. Amen. How about you now? Have you been saying, I'm going to get right with God? I'm going to get my heart right with God. I'm going to. Oh, he's offering salvation. It's amazing to think that the God of heaven would consider sinful mankind, but he does. He offers us salvation, but we're culpable. We're guilty before God. But I want you to know, dear friend, there has to come a time that we recognize that and confess that, acknowledge that. Chapter 42, verse 21, the Bible says, and they said one to another, that's these brothers, we are very guilty concerning our brother, in that we saw the anguish of his soul, and he besought us, and we would not hear. Therefore, is this distress come upon us? They had to come to the place, and they were willing to say, we're guilty. They stopped hiding it. They stopped trying to justify it and say, no, we're guilty. Somebody said before, you've heard them say, you got to get lost before you ever get saved. You got to come to the place that you quit saying, well, I'm not that bad. Well, I'm better than so-and-so. Well, they said they're a church member. All these excuses. You just got to come to the place you say, no, God, I'm guilty. I'm a sinner. I'm lost. Oh, dear friend, you've got to come to that place that you confess. And these men did. I think about the grace of our Savior, the forgiveness he proposes. Oh, that God would consider us, our culpability. We're guilty, but we must confess and understand and acknowledge that we're sinners. I think about the grace of our Savior in the forgiveness he proposes. But I think, secondly, about the fortune he provides. Brother said something about that just a minute ago. I love what he said, that the fortune he provides. Over in chapter 45, verse 7, I read this scripture. Did you hear what he said this? And God, he said, and God sent me before you to preserve you a posterity in the earth and to save your lives by a great deliverance. Joseph said, God sent me ahead of you to save your lives. John 3:16, for God so loved the world that he gave his only begotten son, that whosoever believed him should not perish, but have everlasting life. But God commendeth, he showed, he demonstrated his love toward us in that while we were yet sinners, Christ died for us. Amen. Oh, I'm so glad that God sent Jesus to the cross. It's bittersweet that he went through all of that. But he died for me, he died for you. And dear friend, the fortune that he provides in life, that we get to live and live everlasting life, that we have life and have it more abundantly. What a fortune, amen. There's people that are rich, and they spend hundreds and hundreds of thousands of dollars trying to get the fountain of youth and trying to preserve their life. I think about this cryonics. They go and they have themselves frozen. Hundreds of thousands of dollars over years thinking science will catch up. They might as well just go out in the yard and set their money on fire. What a waste. Well, dear friend, it doesn't cost anything to have eternal life. You just got to call out to the Lord and say, Lord, I'm a sinner, but I believe you died for me. Will you please save me? Amen. Oh, dear friend, that's a fortune. I think about, dear friend, the fortune that our Savior provides, the fortune of life.

0: Ephesians 2:16, and that he might reconcile both unto God in one body by the cross, having slain the enmity thereby. Colossians 1:20, and having made peace through the blood of his cross, by him to reconcile all things to himself, by him I say, whether they be things in earth or things in heaven. Romans 5:10, for if we, when we were enemies, we were reconciled to God by the death of his son, much more being reconciled, we shall be saved by his life. We were the enemies of God. Understand that we were the enemies of God against God. And God sent his son to reconcile and make peace between us. Amen. To bring us to where we couldn't get to be. He reconciled us to God. Dear friend, what a fortune that is. Amen. Worth more than silver or gold. People tonight, then they give every waking moment, every effort trying to get rich, wanting money, wanting more and more and more. And yet, dear friend, you know this, you can't take it with you. Been several years ago, I read the biography of Steve Jobs. I don't know if you know who he is. He's probably affected more lives in this room than you'd imagine, because he was the creator of the Apple computer. And then later on, he had the vision of the iPhone, the iPad, and the iPod, all those things. He was a visionary. He got fired from his own company, Apple, and went to Pixar and made it a $1 billion industry. And then got brought back to Apple, and that's when all the things of the iPhone, all that. There's not a one of us probably here tonight don't have a smartphone. Maybe some of you older ones have a flip phone, but yeah, have a smartphone. But I read about his biography. He didn't believe in God. He wasn't saved. He got cancer. Went all over the world, all different things, trying to find a cure. Finally, one of the things he said in there, he said, I guess life is just kind of like one of our devices. You hit the power switch and turn it off, and that's all there is. When he died, he was worth $8 billion. Now, I know it's not as much as Elon Musk and Bezos, but $8 billion is a lot of money, isn't it? Guess how much that he took with him? Zero. Guess how much his billions meant when he stands before God? Zero. And yet, dear friend, he was brilliant. He was a success. He saw all of his dreams come to fruition. And yet, as far as I know, he died without Christ. Oh, dear friend, you and I have a fortune tonight that Steve Jobs knows nothing about. You and I, if you're saved, have a fortune tonight that the Savior's given us that you cannot buy with money. This brother over here said he's rich. We're rich if we know Jesus tonight, isn't it? Oh, I think about the fortune that our Savior provides, a fortune for life and eternal life. But then I think about the fortune he provides for living every day. Think about there, we read the scripture in Genesis 45, verse 13. And ye shall tell me, my father, this is Joseph telling the brethren, of all my glory in Egypt and of all that ye have seen, and ye shall haste and bring down my father hither. He said, I want you to go back. That word glory is his riches. He said, I want you to go back and tell my dad, Joseph's loaded. Amen. He's loaded. I mean, he's rich. Go tell daddy I'm rich. But it's all his if you'll come on down here. Different. Can you understand that? We're joint heirs of Christ. Everything Peter talks about, that he gives us everything we need to succeed in life. Amen? Amen. He's given us eternal life. We're on our way to heaven. But as we live for him, God will meet our needs every day. He's given us a fortune to live. I love there in Genesis 41, verse 56. Did you notice this a while ago? And the famine was over all the face of the earth, and Joseph opened all the storehouses. I love that. Man, when I have a need, Pastor, I go to the Lord, he opens the storehouse. You have a need, you go, God, I have a need. He opens the storehouse. Amen. Whatever he has that we need, it's ours. It's ours.
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1: Here's your WLRV weather forecast for Southwest Virginia. I'm meteorologist Jim Renaud. This afternoon is going to be partly sunny with a chance for a shower or thunderstorm, the high of 84. Partly cloudy, stray shower or thunderstorm tonight, low 66. Saturday, partly sunny, maybe a morning shower, then a good chance for showers and maybe a thunderstorm in the afternoon, high 84. Mostly sunny, can't rule out a thunderstorm Sunday, the high 86. 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
2: 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But right now, let's get right into today's message, and may the Lord bless you as you listen to the Word of God. Then the far country is a place of self-deception. Verse 17 says, and when he came to himself. See, he had deceived himself. He thought he knew what he was doing, but he didn't know what he was doing. Worst deception in the world is self-deception. On Wednesday night, I started a series from the book of Daniel. And on the first night, this past Wednesday night, we went to Daniel 1 and talked about Babylon and the culture of Babylon. I'll tell you what, Americans' culture is getting really

the ugly. I saw an article just passed through this morning, a newspaper ad. I don't know if I saw it on my computer screen. I don't know if I saw it on my phone, but it was about last night. Evidently, the New York Knicks won a basketball championship. And in New York, they had buses being burned and people shooting guns and all kinds of riots going on and people celebrating. Some of them people need a switch. That's how America's culture got this stupid, this crazy, this warped, this fouled up. I mean, and now those are the good guys, but if you say something negative about them, you're probably a racist or something. And I'm telling you, America's culture is powerful like the culture of Babylon, and you need to understand this morning, Mom and Dad, Babylon is after your children. A culture that is opposed to God, opposed to godliness, opposed to purity, opposed to this Bible, opposed to what we stand for at Cornerstone. This culture is after your children, and you need to understand that. In the 1960s, when I was growing up, the far country was the big city down the road. The far country was Nashville, or the far country was Knoxville, or Memphis, or somewhere like that, where there were lights at nighttime, and where things were going on past 5 o'clock, and where there was worldly amusements, and places to gamble, and drink, and cuss, and bars, and casinos, and music, and a lot of worse things. When I was growing up, you had to travel to get to the far country. But in our day, the far country is in your living room. The far country actually is in your hip pocket. But I'm telling you, we carry it with us everywhere we go. We don't have to go to the far country. The far country goes with us. Y'all understand what I'm saying? Not trying to be mean. I'm just trying to tell you, you don't have to travel to get to the far country. And I sure don't know why you would hand the far country to a 12-year-old. I don't understand that. Here, visit the far country today while I'm busy working. Listen, you can waste your substance. We're talking about the far country. You can waste your substance at Walmart, McDonald's, and Starbucks. Far country's right here with us. You can commit sin with Netflix, YouTube, and Instagram and never leave the house. You can do things a lot worse than this boy did and never leave home. Keep your finger right there. Let me ask you to turn to Ezekiel. Turn to Ezekiel. If anybody can give me a date when Ezekiel was written, let me know. I didn't look it up. Look at Ezekiel. This would be a good thing for you to see on a Sunday morning. I don't normally do a lot of this kind of Bible study on Sunday morning, but look at Ezekiel chapter 8. Look at verse 7. Ezekiel chapter 8, verse 7. And he brought me to the door of the court. This is the Lord showing Ezekiel something. At the temple, by the way. And he brought me to the door of the court, and when I looked, behold, a hole in the wall. Then said he unto me, Son of man, dig now in the wall. And when I had digged in the wall, behold, a door. And when he said unto me, go in and behold the wicked abominations that they do here. So I went in and saw, and behold, every form of creeping things and abominable beasts and all the idols of the house of Israel. Look at that word, portrayed, like a portrait, up on the wall round about. And there stood before them 70 men of the ancients of the house of Israel, and in the midst of them stood Jezaniah, the son of Shaphan, with every man his censer in his hand, and a thick cloud of incense went up. Then said he unto me, watch this, son of man, hast thou seen what the ancients of the house of Israel do in the dark? Every man in the chambers of his imagery. For they say, the Lord seeth us not, the Lord hath forsaken the earth. He says, I want you to go in behind the walls and see what's going on behind closed doors. And look at all of the images and what's portrayed on the wall, on the screen. The analogy is too clear to miss it. We read about the prodigal and we're appalled. I wonder how God would feel about what's being shown on your screens and your children's screens. Now we're going to have an invitation here in just a little while. I just want you to know, I prayed about how to approach this text today. It's on my mind for 2 or 3 weeks. We're going to have an invitation because some of you right now are in the far country.

0: And you need to understand that. You see, in this story, and this is what we really need to get a hold of, in this story, one boy was in the far country outside the house, but the other boy was in the far country inside the house. They're both in the far country. The far country, don't forget it, the far country is where your heart is occupied with self. And when your heart is occupied with self, you're in the far country. And your sin, it might be the fornication and the adultery of the prodigal, for all I know, or it might be the sin of pride and self-righteousness that some people have at the church house, or it might be, like the prodigal, the sin of anger and bitterness and, listen, unforgiveness. Oh, the prodigal's come home, but I don't know what everybody's excited about. Honestly, that's the attitude of some people. Whatever the case, the heart is away from God. The elder brother and the prodigal are both in the far country because their heart is not where it's supposed to be. Something is in the heart that severs the relationship. They have disappointed their father. They are discontent. They are frustrated. They feel trapped in between two worlds. And that's where some of you young people and maybe adults are at. And I love you and I thank God for you and I pray for you and you're a blessing to your pastor. But you feel trapped and you feel pulled towards the world. But you really want to do right and you want to honor your parents and you want to live for God, but the world has such a pull. Well, then quit flirting with it and quit playing with it and quit toying around with it and realize it's trying to get you to adopt their culture and their philosophy, and God's the one that sent His Son to die for you. I understand that you're trapped between two worlds, but you don't have to be. And that's where some of you are this morning, and you need to get in this altar and leave the far country. And you know you're there. You don't need me to point it out. I got good news for you. You can get out of the far country. Yeah, this is not all negative. You can get out of the far country, and there's a Father in heaven right now that longs to restore you, that longs for you to come home, waiting on you. In this far country, look at it, verse 13. I could say it's a place where you waste the best years of your life. Been there, brother buddy? It's a place where you waste the best years of your life. In verse 14, it's a place where you cannot predict the circumstances. All of a sudden, there's a famine in the land. Well, I wasn't planning on that. Man alive, I'm going down there to have a good time and spend all this inheritance, and we're going to live it up. And then all of a sudden, there's a famine in the land. Listen, young people, you get to choose to do whatever you want to, but you don't get to choose the consequences. And do you understand this morning? There might be some mama or grandmama praying for you. And because of her prayers, God might send a famine your way. The far country is a place where you waste the best years of your life. The far country is a place where you can't predict the circumstances. In verse 15 and 16, it's a place where your Facebook friends are all gone. In verse 17, it's a place where you realize leaving home is insanity. And when he came to himself, he said, "How many hired servants of my father's have bread enough to spare, and I perish with hunger. He realizes how foolish he's been. What's wrong with me? In verse 18 and 19, look at this. "I will arise and go to my father and will say to him, 'Father, I have sinned against heaven and before thee, and I'm no more worthy to be called thy son. Make me as one of thy hired servants.'" You see, insanity says to the father, "I want what's mine." But sanity says, "Can I just have what I don't deserve? Man, I'm enjoying what I don't deserve. Because of the mercy of God." In verse 28, we've got some things about the far country. Verse 28, talking about the elder brother, he was angry and would not go in. Therefore came his father out and entreated. He would not go in. The far country is a place where you really don't care if you please the father. You're not worried about pleasing the father. That's the far country. Verse 29, it's a place where you lie about your real condition. "Oh, these many years do I serve thee, neither transgressed I at any time thy commandment." You lie about your condition. In verse 29 and 30, it's a place of resentment and unforgiveness. But here's what I want to talk to you about for just a few minutes before we get through today. We're not told the whole story here. This is a parable. It is taught. Well, they say it's a parable. That's probably true. It's interesting the way it's worded in the chapter. You'll have to look at it. But really, the story is given by Jesus Christ to point out that Pharisees don't care about sinners. That's really what the story's about. It's about Pharisees. But I want you to understand that just taking the story at face value, there's a lot more to the story. We see that the prodigal comes home, and that's a blessing. But listen, 3 weeks later, he can't sleep. Oh, they had the party, and they hugged, and they ate the fatted calf, and they rejoiced and began to be merry. But now he goes to bed at night, and his memory haunts him. Torment him. His memory wakes him up at 2 o'clock in the morning. His memory haunts him while they're singing Amazing Grace at the church house. And all he can think about is what he did in the far country. And he almost hates himself. He hates what he did to his father, how he added years to his father's life. He remembers the father's tears and wonder what it was like the whole time he was gone. And now, a few weeks after he gets home, he meets a girl. Falls in love with her and then wonders, do I have to tell her what I did in the far country? Do I have to tell her parents what I did in the far country? I love her, but if she finds out my past, she may not have anything to do with me. He can't get the music of the far country out of his mind. He starts thinking about what all he could have done with that money he wasted in the far country and how much farther ahead he would be. And then he has to deal with what others are thinking about him. Because now he's come back home and, yeah, everybody welcomes him, but they don't want him around their children. They're uneasy with him being around their children. He goes to get a job and his resume doesn't line up with what the employer knows about his past. And the employer starts asking a lot of questions. Even church members seem to keep their distance. And you know, it might not be that any of that's true, and it's just paranoia. Are you listening to me, young people? When you get out there, Brother Douglas, it makes you question how people really see you, doesn't it? Miss Heather, doesn't it? It makes you wonder, are they just being nice? I notice they never do ask us over. They never do really try to get close. Maybe my past is... You see what I'm saying to you, young people, when you spend time in the far country, you'll spend years trying to regain trust. And you'll walk around paranoid, wondering what everybody's thinking about you. Doesn't have to be that way. You can just stay out of the far country.
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1: Here's your WLRV weather forecast for Southwest Virginia. I'm Nick Rice. As we head through the rest of our afternoon, we still have a chance for some leftover showers or thunderstorms. It's going to be partly cloudy with a high near 85. Tonight, partly cloudy, a low of 67. On Saturday, a slight chance of showers or a thunderstorm in the afternoon hours. It'll be a mostly sunny day, though, with a high of 85. Saturday night, chance of showers and thunderstorms before 11. Low of 68 first thing in the morning. On Sunday, we still have a chance for showers and thunderstorms. 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
1: Greetings in the name of the Lord Jesus Christ. My name is Scott Suttle, the pastor of Lighthouse Baptist Church in Blacksburg, South Carolina. We do thank you for listening today and invite you to stay tuned for the entire program right here on the Baptist Lighthouse radio broadcast. As we open the Bible and preach the Word of God, we pray that it'll help your heart as you listen. If it

Greetings, friend. Thank you for tuning in to this Friday edition of the Baptist Lighthouse radio program. We have been preaching this week on the subject of the grace of God. And oh, what a great truth in the Bible to study and learn about the marvelous, wonderful, amazing grace of God. And I'm so thankful for God's grace. Now, today we want to read again as our text, as we have this week, Titus chapter 2, verse number 11. The Bible says, "For the grace of God that bringeth salvation hath appeared to all men, teaching us that denying ungodliness and worldly lust, we should live soberly, righteously, and godly in this present world, looking for that blessed hope and the glorious appearing of the

great God and our Savior, Jesus Christ. Just a quick review of what we've learned this week about the grace of God. We learned about the source of God's grace, that God Himself is the God of all grace, according to the book of 1 Peter chapter 5 and verse number 10. We've also looked at this week the showing of God's grace, that God's grace made an appearance, that it hath appeared unto all men. You say, preacher, when did that appearance take place? Well, that took place when Jesus Christ was manifest in the flesh. God came to this earth. God hung between heaven and earth upon the cross of Calvary, and the very grace of God was made manifest to this world. The grace of God personified is Jesus Christ come in the flesh. We also looked at salvation by God's grace. Oh, what a great truth that we have been justified by the grace of God. We have been declared righteous in the sight of the Lord, not by works of righteousness which we have done, but according to His mercy He saved us, being justified freely by His grace. I'm not saved by works. I could never be good enough to merit heaven. I could never do enough good deeds to try to work my way into heaven. Jesus did the work upon Calvary, the finished work of God, as He died for our sin and shed His precious blood. So salvation is not by works. Salvation is not by keeping the Old Testament law given to Moses. That law was given not to save the eternal soul, but was given so we might have the knowledge of our sin. The Bible says that that law was our schoolmaster to bring us unto Christ, that we might be justified by faith. So you cannot keep the law because you are sinful. The Bible said in James, if you offend that law in one point, you're guilty of all. You say, preacher, I've never committed a sin. I've never offended that law of God. Well, you did just then because you lied. We all have sinned and come short of the glory of God. And the Bible tells us that there is not a just man upon earth that doeth good and sinneth not. We all need a Savior. We all need Jesus Christ because we cannot save ourselves. I'm thankful for the Word of God as it tells us, where sin abounded, grace did much more abound. Thank God for His marvelous, wonderful grace. Now, we also looked yesterday at being a student of God's grace. The grace of God that saved us also teaches us to deny ungodliness and worldly lust and to live soberly, righteously, and godly in this present world. Just as the Holy Ghost is our teacher to teach us about Christ and to teach us what we need to know from the inside out, the Holy Ghost of God as our instructor, as our master teacher, the grace of God also teaches us things we need to know for this life. Now, I want to close today with this thought on the subject of the grace of God. I want us to look a little bit today about the supply of God's grace. The Bible says in James chapter number 4, verse number 6, but He giveth more grace. Wherefore He saith, God resisteth the proud, but giveth grace unto the humble. I'm glad God had sufficient grace to save my soul when I called upon the Lord through repentance and faith. God had sufficient grace in saving me. But the same grace of God that is sufficient to save you is sufficient for helping you live the Christian life after you get saved. The Bible mentions in that verse in James 4, more grace. He giveth more grace. I'm glad God has what you need every day you live upon this earth. How many of you listening today have faced difficulties?

0: difficulty and heartache and trials in your life since you've received the Lord into your heart. I would dare say that we all that have been saved any measure of time have experienced times of difficulty and hardship. But I'm glad God has promised for those that will humble themselves and have a humble spirit and a humble heart before God that God can give more grace. The Bible says there, God resisteth the proud, but giveth grace unto the humble. God has the grace that you need. I'm thankful for a throne of grace. The Bible says in Hebrews chapter number 4, verse number 16, let us therefore come boldly unto the throne of grace, that we may obtain mercy and find grace to help in time of need. How many times have you in a time of trouble had to go before the throne of God and cry out to the God of all grace, God, help! I need your help, Lord. And God has given us that access to come before the throne of God. Listen, that's an amazing thing in itself that we who are creatures of this earth, creatures of flesh, that God, through His so great salvation, would give us personal access to His throne room. I think about kings in the Old Testament, and not only kings of the Bible, but throughout history, that king's scepter was extended forward, that they could come before a king and get an audience. Oh, what a great access God's given us to His throne room, that we could go to the throne of grace and have access as a child of God. Amen. Thank God for His marvelous grace to help in a time of need. 2 Corinthians chapter number 12, the Apostle Paul needed God's grace. Verse 4, how that he was caught up into paradise and heard unspeakable words which it is not lawful for a man to utter. Of such an one will I glory, yet of myself I will not glory, but in mine infirmities. For though I would desire to glory, I shall not be a fool. For I will say the truth, but now I forbear, lest any man should think of me above that which he seeth me to be, or that he heareth of me. And lest I should be exalted above measure through the abundance of the revelations, there was given to me a thorn in the flesh, which the Bible clarifies was the messenger of Satan to buffet me, lest I should be exalted above measure. There was a messenger of Satan that was buffeting or beating Paul. This was a thorn in the flesh. But the Bible goes on in verse 8 to say, for this thing I besought the Lord thrice, that it might depart from me. Paul asked no less than 3 times to have this thorn removed from his life. This messenger of Satan that was beating upon Paul. The Bible says in verse number 9, and he said unto me, my grace is sufficient for thee, for my strength is made perfect in weakness. Most gladly, therefore, will I rather glory in my infirmities, that the power of Christ may rest upon me. God said, I won't take away the thorn, but I will give you sufficient grace for your need. Aren't you glad for the supply of God's grace in this life in your time of need? God's grace is sufficient for whatever you may face. His grace is sufficient. This goes back to the grace of giving. Paul sums it up in his own life as he says in 1 Corinthians chapter 15, verse number 10, but by the grace of God, I am what I am. And His grace which was bestowed upon me was not in vain, but I labored more abundantly than they all, yet not I, but the grace of God which was with me. Paul said that grace of God that saved me from that awful family of the devil and the clutches of sin, that same grace of God is what I live by each and every day. And Paul said, I can only attribute, I can only credit credit my life to the abundant grace of God that has been with me every step of the way. Friend, before I close this series of messages on the grace of God, have you been born again? For by grace are you saved through faith, and that not of yourselves. It is the gift of God, not of works, lest any man should boast. Friend, if you're not saved, let me beg of you, please, turn from your sin, turn from yourself or your own self-righteousness, and through repentance and calling upon God by faith, ask Him to be your Savior. And He'll do it as He promised. He'll save your soul and give you eternal life. And then the benefit of being saved and a product of God's grace is it'll be a sufficient supply every day you walk upon this earth. One of these days, if the Lord tarries His coming, we will go by way of death and the way of the grave. But God's grace is even sufficient in death that just as God's given you grace to live, God will give you dying grace. I'm thankful for the wonderful grace of God. Friend, we're out of time. May the Lord bless you as our prayer.
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1: Here's your WLRV weather forecast for Southwest Virginia. I'm Nick Rice. As we head through the rest of our afternoon, we still have a chance for some leftover showers or thunderstorms. It's going to be partly cloudy with a high near 85. Tonight, partly cloudy, a low of 67. On Saturday, a slight chance of showers or a thunderstorm in the afternoon hours. It'll be a mostly sunny day, though, with a high of 85. Saturday night, chance of showers and thunderstorms before 11. Low of 68 first thing in the morning. On Sunday, we still have a chance for showers and thunderstorms. Thanks for listening to your weather source for Southwest Virginia, WLRV.
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1: Here's your WLRV weather forecast for Southwest Virginia. I'm Nick Rice. As we head through the rest of our afternoon, we still have a chance for some leftover showers or thunderstorms. It's going to be partly cloudy with a high near 85. Tonight, partly cloudy, a low of 67. On Saturday, a slight chance of showers or a thunderstorm in the afternoon hours. It'll be a mostly sunny day, though, with a high of 85. Saturday night, chance of showers and thunderstorms before 11, low of 68 first thing in the morning. On Sunday, we still have a chance for showers and thunderstorms. Thanks for listening to your weather source for Southwest Virginia, WLRV.

We would like to welcome you to the Preaching of the Cross radio broadcast. 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

Right, I'm Brother James, and this is the Preaching of the Cross radio broadcast. Thanks for tuning in today. Hope God will make this program a blessing to your heart. It seems that just a moment ago, we began our study of this book of Malachi, and we have made our way through chapter by chapter, verse by verse, line by line, word by word, and we come all the way on the program today to the very close of this book, this last and final book of the Old Testament scriptures. 39 books make up our Old Testament. Malachi the last in the Christian's Bible. The Hebrew people, the Jews, they have the same 39 books in their Bible. They don't have an apocryphal book. They don't have one line from an apocryphal book in their scriptures. And we have the same 39 books they do. Their Bible ends a little bit differently, and we'll talk about that in a few minutes. But we end with Malachi, and we have come all the way to Malachi chapter 4 and verse number 5. We've only got two verses left to discuss, but they will most likely occupy all of our time on the program today. The Bible says in Malachi chapter 4 and verse number 5, Behold, and that word shows up again and again throughout this book, chapter 2 and verse number 3, behold, chapter 3 and verse number 1, behold, chapter 4 and verse number 1, for behold, and now here again in chapter 4 and verse number 5, we also had it in 1:13, behold, what a weariness is it? And so God over and over again asks his people to stop what they're doing, and take a good, close, careful look, gaze intently upon some particular theme, some particular idea. And that theme and idea in these two verses is a rather unusual one, and one that has caused no small stir amongst those who have sought to interpret God's word. Behold, I will send you. Now, this is God promising the nation of Israel. Now, we've established over and over again that this book of Malachi is written to the Hebrew people. And so God says, I will send you, the Hebrews, you, the Jews, Elijah

the prophet before the coming of the great and dreadful day of the Lord. And he, that's Elijah the prophet, should turn the hearts of the fathers to the children and the heart of the children to their fathers, lest I come and smite the earth with a curse. Now, obviously, this is one strange promise that God makes here. There are those who say that Elijah is not coming again, but that John the Baptist took his place in the fulfillment of this prophecy. There are those who say that Elijah is not coming again, but rather just someone who has the same spirit or the same character as Elijah will come again. And then there are those of us who believe that God meant what he said. If God said, I'm going to send you Elijah the prophet, then guess what he's going to do? He's going to send Elijah the prophet. And the purpose of his coming is a strange one indeed. His purpose will not be to preach the gospel so that men can believe on the Lord Jesus Christ and be saved. His purpose will not be to preach the gospel so that the Lord, looking down and seeing that everyone is a believer, can bring in his kingdom. The purpose of Elijah's coming will be to get men to turn their hearts toward their children and children turn their hearts toward their fathers and ward off a curse by so doing. Now, that's what the Bible actually says. Elijah the prophet, we know. He is the man that did battle with Ahab and Jezebel back in the days of the kings. He is the man that Ahab searched for far and wide, seeking to kill him and destroy him, never could find him. And Elijah comes on the scene rather suddenly. In 1 Kings 17, he's called Elijah the Tishbite. He was of the inhabitants of Gilead, and he told Ahab that he stood before the living God of Israel. And he shut heaven that it didn't rain for 3.5 years, and then he prayed, and God sent the rain again. And you may recall his great meeting on the mountains of Carmel in 1 Kings chapter 18, when the prophets of Baal tried to call down fire from heaven and nothing happened. And then Elijah did indeed call down fire from heaven, and the people turned their hearts to the Lord. And then chapter 19, Elijah had his kind of down period there, when he fled and hid in the cave from the threat of Jezebel. But soon he was back on the job, training Elisha. And instructing those that would come after him in the right ways of the Lord. And then, of course, in 2 Kings in chapter number 2, we find him caught up to heaven in a chariot of fire. And what a tremendous scene that is in our Bible. Elijah stands as one of the great servants of God of all time. In fact, the prophets are associated with Elijah, just like the law was associated with Moses. And Elijah, you will recall, was seen with the Lord Jesus Christ and Moses on the Mount of Transfiguration. He's also used in the book of James as an example of effectual fervent prayer. So God points to this man as one of the greatest, one of the finest who ever lived. And the Lord promised to send him again to the nation of Israel. Now, this ought not to be counted an unusual thing. All of us believe in the resurrection of the dead. Every one of us that's saved, we believe that. Not only did Jesus rise from the dead and he's coming again, not only will he raise all those who are dead in Christ and they'll come back with him again, not only will David return to sit on his throne during the millennial age, we believe that, we know that, but Elijah doesn't even need to be raised from the dead. God transported him miraculously to heaven without dying. And so it's no great thing that he should return. Now, the phrase here is curious. Elijah the prophet. In all the Bible references to Elijah, this phrase is only used twice, in this place and in 2 Chronicles 21:12. Everywhere else, he is specifically called Elijah the Tishbite. Some say that's to indicate his own person, but that here he is called Elijah the prophet, because if Israel had received their Messiah, John would have been reckoned

as Elijah. And at his Last Supper, the cup representing Jesus' blood would have been, as it will be, reckoned the blood of the new covenant, as foretold in Jeremiah 31, Hebrews 8, Hebrews 10, Hebrews 12. And that's a nice thought. That's a grand idea. Let me show you where it comes from. Let's go to Matthew 17 and Mark 9. Matthew 17, Mark 9. In fact, before we go to Matthew 17, let's go to Matthew 11. Let's go to Matthew chapter 11 and then Matthew 17. Now remember, we go in our Bible, and this is how God intended to be. We go from Malachi right into Matthew. So in Matthew 17, or 11, I keep saying 17. We'll get there in a minute. Matthew 11, John the Baptist is in the jailhouse. He's locked up in prison for preaching the Word of God, in particular, specifically, for rebuking Herod about living in adultery with his brother's wife. So the Bible says in Matthew 11 and verse number 2, "Now when John had heard in the prison the works of Christ, he sent two of his disciples, and they asked if he was the one." And verse number 7, "As they departed, Jesus began to say unto the multitudes concerning John, went ye out in the wilderness to see a reed shaken with the wind? But what went ye out for to see? A man clothed in soft raiment? Behold, they that wear soft clothing are in kings' houses. But what went ye out for to see? A prophet? Yea, I say unto you, and more than a prophet. For this is he, of whom it is written, Behold, I send my messenger before thy face, which shall prepare thy way before thee." Now that quotation from Malachi, chapter number 3. "Verily I say unto you, among them that are born of women, there hath not risen a greater than John the Baptist. Notwithstanding, he that is least in the kingdom of heaven is greater than he. And from the days of John the Baptist until now, the kingdom of heaven suffereth violence, and the violent take it by force. For all the prophets and the law prophesied until John. And if ye will receive it," this is Elias, "which was for to come, he that hath ears, let him hear." Now, from that statement is taken the notion or the idea that had the nation of Israel believed on the Lord Jesus Christ and embraced him as their Messiah, then John the Baptist would have fulfilled that prophecy regarding Elijah in Malachi chapter 4, and Jesus could have set up his kingdom and we would have all lived happily ever after. Now there's only one problem with that. What is written in all the prophets, verse 13, and what is written in all the law, which is prophecy, according to verse number 13, stands in the way of that interpretation. Jesus said in Luke 24, let me show you. Jesus said in Luke chapter 24, as he spoke to the disciples on the road to Emmaus, I'm starting at verse 25, "Then he said unto them, O fools and slow of heart to believe all that the prophets have spoken. Ought not Christ to have suffered these things and to enter into his glory? And beginning at Moses and all the prophets, he expounded to them in all the scriptures the things concerning himself." Now, John the Baptist could not have been obviously a reincarnation of Elijah, because Elijah, see, this is so funny. People say, well, John the Baptist and Elijah, that thing supports reincarnation, doesn't it? Excuse me, Elijah never died. So no, it doesn't represent reincarnation. Couldn't possibly be stretched or twisted to represent reincarnation. But could the prophecy of Elijah have been fulfilled in the person of John the Baptist, so that Jesus could have set up his kingdom? The answer is no, for two obvious reasons. Number one,
the prophetic works to which Jesus referred in Matthew 11:13 are interpreted by Jesus in Luke 24 as referring to his suffering on the cross. You're not going to have a kingdom without the cross. Whether Elijah and Elisha and Jeremiah and Isaiah and the whole bunch comes back, you're not going to have that kingdom without the cross. Secondly, Jesus said, "And if ye will receive it," this is Elias which was for to come, "receive what?" Verse number 12, "And from the days of John the Baptist until now, the kingdom of heaven suffereth violence." Verse 11, "Notwithstanding, he that is least in the kingdom of heaven is greater than he." Now, the context of Jesus' remarks in Matthew 11 is that John the Baptist was the forerunner announcing that the king was on the scene, and therefore the kingdom of heaven could be received. If only, people would believe the preaching of the forerunner, and therefore do what? Why embrace the king? Well, there isn't any chance in the world that that kingdom was going to be established, not only because of the prophecy regarding the cross that had to be fulfilled, but because the hearts of the fathers were not turned to the children, the hearts of the children were not turned to the fathers. That is, people did not repent at the preaching of John the Baptist, nor did they receive the king and thus the kingdom. So arguing about whether or not John the Baptist could have been the fulfillment of the prophecy regarding Elijah's coming in Malachi 4 is about like arguing about whether or not God would have stopped the flood of Noah's day had everybody repented, or arguing about whether or not Adam and Eve would still be alive in the garden had they not eaten the fruit. It's a moot point. It didn't happen, so it doesn't matter. Now, let me show you what Elijah came to talk about when he came to this earth the second time, and you'll find that in Matthew chapter number 17. Matthew chapter 17. This is Elijah's second visit to the earth. Matthew chapter 17. "After 6 days, Jesus taketh Peter and James and John his brother, and bringeth them up into an high mountain apart, and was transfigured before them. And his face did shine as the sun, and his raiment was white as the light." Wouldn't you have loved to have seen that? Now you will someday, but these men got a preview. "And behold, there appeared unto them Moses," there's the representative of the law, "and Elias," there's that prophet, "talking with him. Then answered Peter and said unto Jesus, Lord, it is good for us to be here. Let us make here 3 tabernacles, one for thee and one for Moses and one for Elias." And that was a nice thing to say, but it was the wrong thing to say. The passage in Luke renders it this way. In Luke chapter 9, Peter said, "Master, it is good for us to be here. Let us make 3 tabernacles, one for thee, one for Moses, one for Elias," not knowing what he said. Now, it was good for him to be there, but it would have been better if he was there and didn't say anything. And so the father overshadows and said, "This is my beloved son, hear him." Don't hear Moses, the law is over. Don't hear Elias. We don't know the prophets anymore. We're following Jesus now. But the Bible says in Luke 9:31 that Moses and Elias appeared in glory and spake of his decease, which he should accomplish at Jerusalem. And what follows when Jesus came down off the mountain, what follows is this discussion again about Elias and John the Baptist. Strange placement here. Jesus came down off the mountain, Mount of Transfiguration. I'm back in Matthew 17. And in verse 10, the disciples asked him, saying, go to verse 9. "As they came down from the mountain, Jesus charged them, saying, Tell the vision to no man." Now who would that be? That'd be Peter, James, and John. "Until the Son of Man be risen again from the dead."
And his disciples ask him, saying,

Why then, say the scribes, that Elias must first come? They're saying, now Lord, if this is kingdom, we just got a glimpse of your kingdom. And that's Elias there. Was that it? Was that the coming of Elijah? And you got to set up the kingdom now? They were always confused because they were looking for that kingdom and not for the cross. They never did get that cross thing until after the resurrection. And Jesus answered and said to them, Elias truly shall first come and restore all things. Okay, now let me ask you something. John the Baptist has come. He's fulfilled his ministry. He's had his execution. He's dead and buried. And Jesus said, Elias truly shall first come. Then John the Baptist was not the fulfillment of Malachi chapter 4. Then Jesus meets with Elijah on the Mount of Transfiguration. He comes down off the mountain and he said, Elias truly shall first come. So that appearance of Elijah on the Mount of Transfiguration did not fulfill Malachi chapter 4. But I say unto you, verse 12, that Elias is come already, and they knew him not, but have done unto him whatsoever they listed. Likewise shall also the Son of Man suffer of them. Then the disciples understood that he spake unto them of John the Baptist. Now, so here's Jesus' interpretation of Malachi chapter 4. And we'll go with the Lord's view on it, okay? John the Baptist was not Elijah. The spirit that lived in Elijah did not live in John the Baptist. But John the Baptist came as a forerunner to announce the king, and he was shamefully treated. Now the king has come, and he will be shamefully treated. And therefore it is necessary that the kingdom be postponed until the time when Elijah comes and the Israelite nation does indeed repent of their evil ways and witness a restoration of legal righteousness in preparation for the establishment of the kingdom. So we await a literal fulfillment of Matthew chapter 4, verses 5 and 6. And we await that literal fulfillment because Jesus Christ told us that Elijah shall come. It's still future, even after the death of John the Baptist and after the appearance on the Mount of Transfiguration. Okay, back to Malachi 4. Two interesting notes that we need to try and squeeze in here before the program ends. I love it when the Holy Spirit renders an Old Testament passage a little bit differently in the New Testament so that we can get a real blessing from the divine alteration. In Malachi 4:5, we are told that Elijah the prophet will come before the great and dreadful day of the Lord. That's full of dread. Joel chapter 2 says it this way. Joel chapter 2. And verse number, let's see, Joel 2, verse number, there we go, 31. And the sun shall be turned into darkness, great tribulation, and the moon into blood, Matthew 24, great tribulation, before the great and terrible day of the Lord come. Now, to the Hebrew people, through their prophets in the Old Testament scriptures, the Holy Spirit said that the day of the Lord would be two things, two words used to characterize the day of the Lord. Dreadful and terrible. Dreadful and terrible. When the Holy Spirit, having moved into Peter on the day of Pentecost in Acts chapter number 2, sends him out to preach on the street and proclaim the gospel to the unbelievers, he says in Acts 2 and verse number 20, the sun should be turned into darkness and the moon into blood. You know the passage, we just read it. Before the great and notable day of the Lord
come. And it shall come to pass that whosoever shall call on the name of the Lord shall be saved. Isn't this wonderful? To an unbelieving Jew in Old Testament times, the day of the Lord is said to be dreadful and terrible. But to a man that has been born again, knows Jesus Christ as his personal Savior, and is out proclaiming that good news, the day of the Lord is not dreadful, it is not terrible, it is simply a notable day. Aren't you glad God saved you from the wrath to come? So that what terrifies men, what fills men with dread, is merely something for you to make note of on your calendar or in the margin of your Bible. Glory, glory to His name. And finally, a curious note about the Bible. The Old Testament is the book of the generations of Adam. That according to Genesis 5, and everyone in that genealogical record, the Bible says of him, and he died, and he died, and he died, and he died, and he died, with the notable exception of Enoch, who walked with God. And therefore, that book of the generations of Adam, which is a more proper name for the Old Testament, ends with these words, Malachi 4 and verse number 6, a curse. What a sad ending to 39 books in the Holy Bible, the last words of that book, a curse. Now, the New Testament, according to Matthew 1, is the book of the generation of Jesus Christ. And when you read that genealogical record, nobody dies. Why? Well, in Adam, all die. But in Christ, all should be made alive. And notice how the New Testament scriptures end, not with a curse, praise God. But in Revelation 22:21, the Bible says, the grace of our Lord Jesus Christ be with you all. Amen. I say amen to that as well. I'd rather be a New Testament Christian and end up with the grace of Jesus Christ than be an Old Testament law keeper and end up under a curse. Quickly now, quickly. The Hebrew Bible has the same 39 books as our Old Testament, but the order is arranged differently. Their Bible, the Jewish Bible, the Hebrew Bible, ends with 2 Chronicles. 2 Chronicles concludes with instructions to the people, the Hebrew people, to go back to Jerusalem, to go up to that city and rebuild the temple. How about that? Well, my friends, that comes. We come to the end of our study of the book of Malachi. I've got about 2 minutes left. Let me take that time to tell you that we've got a book that will help you. And we're going to send it to you free if you take the time to write and ask for it. That book is entitled Old Testament Salvation. Were men in the Old Testament really saved by looking forward to the cross? Did anybody in the Old Testament look forward to the cross? Were men in the Old Testament saved by keeping the law? Can anyone be saved by keeping the law? Well, just how were men saved from Adam to Calvary? We'll answer that question in biblical terms with clarity, and we'll do so in a concise fashion. It won't take you forever to read this book, and you'll enjoy it. It'll help you. It's yours free for the asking. Right? When you write to us, just say, I want the book on Old Testament Salvation, and we'll send it your way. Our mailing address is The Preaching of the Cross, 872 Glenwood Road. 872 Glenwood Road. That's in DeLand, just like it sounds, D-E-L-A-N-D, DeLand, Florida. The zip code number is 32720, 32720. And if you're listening outside the United States of America, that's where we are. That address is in the United States of America. Well, this program is heard at many different times over many different radio stations, and so we trust the announcer to come on in just a moment and let you know when this program will be heard again over this radio station. We hope and pray that at that time,

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1: Here is your WLRV weather forecast for Southwest Virginia. I'm Chuck Brady as we bring the work week for most of us to a close on this Friday night. It's a slight chance of rain with a possible thunderstorm in the late evening hours. Cloudy to partly cloudy skies, 67 is low, a 30% chance of that rain. That increases, though, on Saturday to an 80% chance of rain in the afternoon and a possible thunderstorm as well. A high of 84, 80% chance of rain on Saturday night, and only a slight chance of rain, though, on Sunday as we finish out the weekend. 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
3: So the Holy Ghost of God helps us with that. It is God's desire for all men. In 1 Timothy 2, verse 4, as you pray for your leaders, and you better still be praying for your leaders. It is God's desire as the church prays for their leaders that we can lead quiet and

Everybody'd be saved. Thank you, Brother Dave. It is God's desire for all men to come to knowledge of truth. Conversely, it is Satan's desire for all men to believe his lies. And so what does Satan do? He perverts the truth. I know you know these verses, but let's spend some time. This one, Proverbs chapter 30. Proverbs chapter 30. Now, we are a church that believes the Bible. But see, you got to be real specific today when you say that kind of stuff. Because we're not just a church that believes the Bible. We're a church that believes the King James Bible is the preserved Word of God. That's a different stance than other churches have. Okay? We don't only believe the Word that God inspired His Bible, we believe He preserved His Bible. Okay? If He did not preserve it, then He lied. And God doesn't lie. Remember? Okay? But what does Satan do? He wants everybody to believe his lies, so Satan perverts the truth. In Proverbs chapter 30, verse 5, the Bible says this, every word of God is pure. I believe that, don't you? Every word of God is pure. He is a shield unto them that put their trust in him. Man, I'm glad he is. Right? Hey, what was the song we sang this morning? Not only how firm a foundation, but a mighty fortress is our God. Yeah. Verse 6. Because every word of God is pure, add thou not unto his words, lest he reprove thee and thou be found a... Huh. You remember when, I'll mention this here in a moment, when the devil came in Genesis 3 and tempted Eve, remember that? And he said, yeah, God said, you should not eat of every tree of the garden. And Eve's response was, well, God told, I'm paraphrasing, God told us not to eat or touch it. That's not what God said. He said, just don't eat it. And so when she began to add to the words of God, the whole human race fell. So what does Satan and his workers do? They add to and they take away the words of God. And they pervert it. And they mix in some heresy. And they remove the deity of Jesus Christ in certain passages. And they take away the strength of the blood of Jesus Christ to redeem sinners from their sins. I'd call those important things. Man. They liken Jesus to being the devil in one passage. And you know, everybody goes through Sunday school and knows that who was it that David killed on the battlefield with a sling and a stone? He killed Goliath, but some of the perversions of the Bible have him killing somebody else. And it's weird stuff. But why is that the case? Because the devil perverts the word of God so that people will believe a lie. Revelation 22, you don't have to turn over there. Verses 18 and 19, God warns about adding to and taking away from his words, because in John 17, 17, the Bible says, sanctify them through thy truth, thy word is truth. So the devil perverts the truth of God's word, and then he questions the truth of God's word. In Genesis 3:1, the famous question he asked Eve, yea, hath God said? And I've preached this before, but man, I wish Eve would have just stood there and said, yep. It's exactly what he said. Not even give him an open door. You know, sometimes, church, God's got to give you some discernment as you talk to people. And they begin to question the word of God and do it insincerely. You may just have to come up and say, yep, that's exactly what God said. And they say, well, I don't understand that. You say, well, if you want to understand that, I'll be glad to tell you. But if you're asking me for selfish reasons or insincere reasons, I'm not going to talk to you about it. Such as, well, we think the Bible very clearly teaches that Christians should not drink alcohol. Well, yeah, but Jesus turned water into wine. You know what I usually say to that? Yeah, he sure did. And just go on, because they're not asking that sincerely. They're not saying that sincerely. The truth of the Bible is so important. And it's the devil and his crowd that question God. Now listen, insincerely. If you have a Bible question, by all means, come ask your pastor. I'd be glad to try to help you figure out the answer on it. If you've got something that kind of confuses you in the Bible,

0: Come to me. Let's do a Bible study and figure this thing out. But if someone's asking insincerely just to try to cast doubt upon the Word of God, I wouldn't give them an inch. It's one of those, what's it say over in Proverbs? Answer not a fool according to his folly, lest thou be like him. But then answer a fool according to his folly, lest he be wise in his own deceit. That takes the Holy Ghost. All right, so the Satan will pervert the truth. He questions the truth. And then thirdly, if you go over to 2 Peter with me, 2 Peter chapter 3. He perverts the truth, he questions the truth, and then he's going to wrest the truth. And if you look here in 2 Peter chapter 3, the Bible says this in verse 16. Well, come back to verse 15. We get the context here. 2 Peter 3:15, an account that the long-suffering of our Lord is salvation. Glad it is. Even as our beloved brother Paul, also according to the wisdom given unto him, hath written unto you. I'm so glad Peter calls him beloved brother. Because you know what Paul did? He spoke a harsh truth to Peter, and Peter took it. Hallelujah.
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1: Here is your WLRV weather forecast for Southwest Virginia. I'm Chuck Brady. As we bring the work week for most of us to a close on this Friday night, it's a slight chance of rain with a possible thunderstorm in the late evening hours. Cloudy to partly cloudy sky, 67's low, a 30% chance of that rain. That increases, though, on Saturday to an 80% chance of rain in the afternoon and a possible thunderstorm as well. A high of 84, 80% chance of rain on Saturday night, and only a slight chance of rain, though, on Sunday as we finish out the weekend. 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
3: Many uses have been found for the intestines of pigs. However, some astonishing test grafts suggest that a portion of the pig's intestine may provide doctors with an almost universal graft. Tests show that the grafted intestine can be used for several types of repairs and offers no problem with rejection. Pig intestine is made up of three layers of tissue. The outer layer is muscular tissue. The inner layer is the tissue involved in digestion. They are held together by a layer of mostly collagen connective tissue. Purdue University veterinarians have developed a process for separating the collagen layer from the other two layers. The layer called SIS can be stored for a month or more in a refrigerator for use in transplants. SIS is good at resisting blood clots, and for this reason, researchers first tested it as a possible replacement material for damaged aortas. It worked well, and to their surprise, they found that after 2 months, the SIS had been dissolved by the body and replaced by a new, undamaged aorta. The new aortas remained strong and healthy 5 years after surgery. Researchers also investigated

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1: Here is your WLRV weather forecast for Southwest Virginia. I'm Chuck Brady as we bring the work week for most of us to a close on this Friday night. It's a slight chance of rain with a possible thunderstorm in the late evening hours. Cloudy to partly cloudy sky, 67 is low, a 30% chance of that rain. That increases, though, on Saturday to an 80% chance of rain in the afternoon and a possible thunderstorm as well. A high of 84, 80% chance of rain on Saturday night, and only a slight chance of rain, though, on Sunday as we finish out the weekend. 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
1: Here's your WLRV weather forecast for Southwest Virginia. I'm Eli, the weather guy. Overnight, partly cloudy with the low around 67. On Saturday, a slight chance of showers and possible thunderstorms, mainly afternoon, mostly sunny with the high near 85. Chance of showers and thunderstorms before 11 p.m. on Saturday night, partly cloudy with the low around 68. On Sunday, chance of showers with thunderstorms also possible, mainly after 11 a.m., partly sunny with the high near 85, another chance of rain on Sunday night. Thanks for listening to your weather source for Southwest Virginia, WLRV.